0: up their swords and put down their rakes. And now they're all home and they put down their swords and picked up their rakes and planted some to watch it grow with their loved ones.
1: 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Stay with us for just a moment. We're talking to John Feel. He was a 9/11 first responder, and he's the founder of the Feel Good Foundation. We'll return with him in just a moment. This is 1A.

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1: During the pandemic, we called them essential workers. Today, one professor says we're treating them more like disposable workers, excluding them from benefits and protections afforded to other kinds of employees. What it means to be disposable in today's labor market. Next time on 1A.

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0: buoyed up from collaborating again with his musical brothers from Uruguay, Rubén was keen to return home and make music there. But as a country with a population of around 3 million at the time, he couldn't make a good living as an artist, so he settled just across the water in Argentina instead.
1: I used to live and perform in Argentina, and the same Uruguayans who hadn't given me a chance back in Uruguay were then jealous that I spent so long in Argentina.

0: Thanks for joining us here on Blue Ridge Public Radio, BPR News. Another hour of the BBC World Service is coming up next, so stay tuned. 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
2: Following the move by the UK and other countries to impose sanctions on West Bank settlements, the Israeli government has struck back, announcing the closure of the UK consulate in East Jerusalem.
1: So, what do Palestinians make of it and the prospect for a two-state solution? We'll speak to a former minister in the Palestinian Authority to get her view.
2: Also, a leading humanitarian organisation says that Afghanistan has been abandoned with terrible consequences for women and girls. We'll hear about that crisis live on the

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0: 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I hope your Wednesday is getting off to a good start. 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

0: coming up on 5:34. Thank you for tuning in to BPR News. If you're just getting up, a very pleasant 60 in downtown Asheville. It looks like upper 50s, low 60s around the region. Going to feel more like summer today than yesterday, with highs expected to hit mid-80s across the BPR listening area. Sunshine today and more of the same tomorrow. Well, we're going to dig in, or NPR is going to dig in, to the midterm convention, Republican midterm convention, happening in Dallas right now that we just heard about, exploring what the party is hoping to get out of that gathering. That's coming up in about 4 minutes.
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2: 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I'm Leila Fadel.
3: And I'm Michelle Martin. Good morning. As part of our reporting this week, marking 25 years since the 9/11 terror attacks, we're going to turn this morning to New York City. For the first time, officials are releasing documents that reveal what was known about toxic air quality in lower Manhattan in the weeks and even months after hijackers flew commercial airliners into the World Trade Center. NPR's Brian Mann has been reporting on this, and he's with us now. Brian, good morning.
4: Good morning, Michelle.
3: Why is New York City releasing this information now?
4: Mayor Zoran Mamdani spoke at a press conference.

That gets us into the final segment of Morning Edition, about 9 minutes away from 6 o'clock. Temperatures right now hovering in the 60, well, now 61 in downtown Asheville, 60 in Waynesville, 57 in Fairview, Burnsville, 59 highs today, mid-80s, sunny skies, overnight lows back in the upper 50s, low 60s, and then upper 80s tomorrow. Chance of rain comes in on Friday. We're going to talk about elections in a, well, we'll head to New Hampshire first and then talk an overview, the idea of law enforcement taking possession of ballots in the middle of an active election years ago would have been considered impossible. Now officials and judges are preparing for that. We'll hear what they have to say.

0: that wraps up 5 o'clock hour of Morning Edition. Thank you so much for tuning in. Coming up on 661 in downtown Asheville, we'll have an updated newscast and some weather for you in just a moment. Just be prepared for a warmer day than yesterday. 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It's 6 o'clock.
1: Good morning. The UK banned products from the occupied West Bank, trying to stop settler violence against Palestinians. Israeli officials were furious and in response moved to throw some British representatives out of the country. It's Morning Edition from NPR News. The head of the Smithsonian Institution is retiring and says it has nothing to do with President Trump's

6:20. Thank you for tuning in to BPR News. Coming up in about 6 minutes, we'll find out why Iceland summoned the U.S. ambassador. It had to do with a post on social media by the Trump administration. Then a news update for you at 6:30. And then we've been hearing about this on and off during the newscast. Smithsonian Secretary Lonnie Bunch announced recently, I guess yesterday, he's retiring. He says his timing has nothing to do with the attacks on the Smithsonian from the administration, but we'll hear his words. That's right after the 6:30 newscast. Highs today feeling more like summer. Expected to reach the mid-80s with sunny skies. Right now, 61 in downtown Asheville and upper 50s, low 60s across the region. 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

0: going to talk football in just a moment with a preview of the NFL season and then unpack business news with Marketplace Morning Report. Right now, 644-61 in downtown Asheville. It's a short sleeve kind of weather day. Highs expected to reach mid-80s, upper 80s tomorrow. We'll get a closer look at the resale clothing market and how it is reshaping the way people shop for luxury goods. And then we've been hearing about this, the trade war between this country and Canada intensifying. We're going to get more details on plans from the U.S. to ban some Canadian imported goods. So we'll get a deeper dive into that. We just talked about that. And we're going to hear more details and other angles. So always interesting what you learn from Marketplace Morning Report and Marketplace Evening Report every Monday through Friday at 6. 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
1: Good morning, I'm Leila Fadil. Damariscotta, Maine is a small town that thought it had a big problem. Police got a bunch of calls last week from people who said they saw Bigfoot. An officer tracked the Sasquatch down on Main Street and figured out it was just a guy in a very convincing costume. The chief of police said some on the force were a little disappointed the town didn't make national news. But wait, they're making national news right now. It's Morning Edition.
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1: 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I'm Leila Fadil.
3: And I'm Michelle Martin. The NFL season starts tonight with a rematch of February's Super Bowl. The defending champion Seahawks will host the New England Patriots in Seattle. No need to check your calendar. It is Wednesday, a rarity for an NFL season opener. Here to talk about that and what else we can expect this season is CBS sports writer John Breach. John, good morning.
4: Good morning, Michelle. Thanks for having me.
3: Well, thanks for coming. So, okay, only the second time in the league's 107-year history that it started the season on a Wednesday. Why is the NFL doing this?

0: Well, the NFL usually opens the season on a Thursday with the defending Super Bowl champion hosting a game, but the league decided to throw a wrench into things this year by holding a game in Australia, and that game is so far away that the league wanted to give the teams time to travel there, which meant that game had to be held in week one, and it was going to be on a weekday. So they knew as soon as they announced the game, that was going to be on a Wednesday or a Thursday. They decided to play that game on a Thursday, but they wanted to keep the tradition alive of letting the Super Bowl champ host the first game of the following season. So the Seahawks, the champs, are playing Wednesday night against the Patriots, and then you get the Thursday night game in Australia. So we might see this again at some point in the future, so maybe we should get used to these Wednesday games.
1: Okay. So speaking of the international games, this year the NFL will have 9 international games played in 7 cities. What is the NFL hoping to do by playing these games abroad?
0: Well, based on what NFL Commissioner Roger Goodell has said, the NFL is just trying to take over the world. They are trying to spread the love of this sport. This started back in 2007. The NFL played 1 game in London. That's how the international series started. Now you have 9 games this year. They're playing in Rio de Janeiro for the first time. They're playing in Paris for the first time. They're playing in Melbourne, Australia for the first time. So they're adding these new cities, these new locales every year. They've been talking about playing in Japan in the future. And the NFL's ultimate goal is to play 16 international games per season, which would have each team playing 1 game abroad each year. And that, I won't be surprised if that happens at some point in the next 5 years.
1: Okay, so football fans, we better start saving now, right? open up another account for this. All right, let's get into the actual football. What games are you paying attention to week one?
0: Yeah, there's a lot of fun games. Seahawks-Patriots tonight, obviously. Rams-49ers in Australia, that's a good one. But when you look toward this weekend, one of the big ones is Broncos-Chiefs on Monday night. All eyes are kind of on Patrick Mahomes, the superstar quarterback for the Chiefs. He tore his ACL last December, and so this is going to be his first game back, and people are going to want to see how healthy he is. There's also the Steelers and the Falcons. You have the Steelers have a new head coach for the first time in 20 years, Mike McCarthy. They're playing a Falcons team that also has a new head coach in Kevin Stefanski. And then you have Aaron Rodgers, who is probably going into his last season as in the NFL after more than 20 years. He's going to be retiring at the end of the season. He's the Steelers quarterback. So that game is going to be very, very interesting. The Cowboys and the Giants on Sunday night. The Giants have a new head coach in John Harbaugh. So there are a lot of fun games to watch this weekend.
1: Okay, before I let you go, any rookies who have caught your eye?
0: Well, there's always some fun rookies. The Titans have Carnell Tate, so if you flip around and see them playing, he's a wide receiver. He should be to win to Ohio State. He's a fun guy to watch. The Cardinals have Jeremiah Love, a running back that's really good out of Notre Dame. And then the Seahawks, the defending champs playing tonight, they have a rookie running back who could be impressive. So if you're looking for a rookie to watch in tonight's game between Seahawks and Patriots,
1: with Jadarian Price. All right, that's John Breach, covers the NFL for CBS Sports. Thanks for coming. This is Morning Edition from NPR News. I'm Michelle Martin.
2: And I'm Layla Fadel.
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2: That's this morning, 10 to noon. You can catch 1A. That is in the first hour of the program, so the 10 o'clock hour. 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Thanks to everyone who helps keep it both stations going strong for everybody here in Western North Carolina. We're going to have Marketplace Morning Report coming up next. We're going to hear more about Canada's tariffs and the resale market and clothing resale market and how that has impacted how people shop for luxury goods. Then we'll have a rundown of national and international news headlines at the top of the hour, 7 o'clock, 9 minutes away from 7 o'clock, by the way. Highs today, mid-80s, sunny skies, a little warmer tomorrow, and a chance of rain comes in on Friday. 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Thank you. 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

0: 7:20. You're tuned to Blue Ridge Public Radio. We'll get back to Morning Edition in just a moment. After news headlines at 7:30, we'll hear about the release of more than 150,000 documents by the city of New York showing officials knew the air quality around the World Trade Center after 9/11 was dangerous but didn't warn local residents. And then we'll hear more about the new midterm convention held by the Republican Party in Dallas. So we'll unpack that. And then we'll go into a big city later in the program to pick fruit. Lots to cover here. 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
1: On the next Fresh Air, it's been nearly 25 years since September 11th, and writer Richard Beck says the response to that day reshaped American life, from mass surveillance to a deepening distrust in one another. His book is called Homeland, The War on Terror in American Life. 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
0: That's this afternoon at 3.
2: 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And from Bayer, who believes science is the relentless process of asking questions, testing, and trying.

0: directly by these 9/11 related illnesses.
1: Brian, is it clear from these documents that there was some kind of a cover-up, by which I mean they knew that there was something wrong and made a decision not to disclose it?
0: Yeah, what we know is that very soon after the 9/11 attacks, researchers did see troubling signs that the air was dangerous. New York City collected more than 170,000 pages of data, and then they fought in court for years to prevent the public from seeing

0: This is NPR News.
1: I'm Dace Menendez, host of BBC NewsHour. Today, Britain's Foreign Secretary responds to Israel's furious criticism of new UK sanctions on settlements. Also, what now for Saudi Arabia's LIV Golf after it files for bankruptcy protection?
2: We'll find out. Those are some of the stories you'll hear at 9 on the BBC NewsHour here on BPR News. Just ahead, about 9 minutes until 8 o'clock, we'll get into the final segment of Morning Edition, 7 o'clock hour. We'll unpack a bit more the midterm Republican convention happening in Dallas and air quality, the report about air quality in New York City after the 9/11 attacks. And then we'll have an update, news headlines for you at 8.

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The usual school and get to work slowdown. 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

0: could favor Republican candidates. That followed a quick decision from the U.S. Supreme Court. From St. Louis Public Radio, Jason Rosenbaum explains the court orders have created some confusion.
1: U.S. Supreme Court Justice Brett Kavanaugh refused to hear an appeal of a Missouri Supreme Court decision that requires election officials to revert to a Democratic-leaning redistricting map from 2022. But minutes later, a district court judge said election officials had to use a newer Republican-backed map created as a result of President Trump's redistricting efforts. That decision was immediately appealed. St. Louis County Democratic Elections Director Eric Fay says he's worried about meeting critical deadlines without clarity about which map is in place.
2: It's just too early to say yet exactly what everybody's going to do.
1: The Missouri Supreme Court blocked election officials from using the more GOP-leaning map after it ruled a referendum over the new lines could go on the November ballot. For NPR News, I'm Jason Rosenbaum in St. Louis.
0: A federal appeals court hears arguments today in a case that seeks to end telehealth abortion access. As NPR's Selena Simmons Duffin reports, this is the same abortion medication case the U.S. Supreme Court considered earlier this year.
3: The case is Louisiana versus the Food and Drug Administration. Louisiana has a total abortion ban and argues that the FDA's telehealth rules violate states' rights because residents of Louisiana have been able to use telehealth to continue to access abortion despite the ban. They can connect to a doctor online in another state and then receive the medication in the mail. Louisiana also questions the FDA's decision-making process for granting telehealth access to medication abortion in 2023. If the lawsuit succeeds, telehealth abortion access could be restricted across the country, including in states where abortion is legal. Oral arguments are at the Fifth Circuit Court of Appeals in New Orleans. The case is very likely to end up back at the Supreme Court. Selena Simmons Duffin, NPR News.
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5: Good Wednesday morning, and thanks for listening to Blue Ridge Public Radio, BPR News. Upper 50s, low 60s morning temperatures to start your Wednesday. We'll see highs today reaching the mid-80s, a mix of clouds and sun. Next chance of rain comes in on Friday. I'm Helen Chickering. Among the stories making headlines today, renters in Asheville got a new safeguard last night. City Council passed an amendment to the city's housing code that makes it unlawful for landlords to collect rent from a tenant living in a home deemed unsafe or unfit to live in. The change was pushed by the Asheville Area Tenants Union, which argued that renters should not have to pay for housing that puts their health or safety at risk. Rachel Wise was among the speakers. She shared a recent incident at her apartment complex.
6: It was over 90 degrees and humid that day. The elevators in the building were not working. The cooling tower went down again. So the tenants who had had working AC now did not have AC. Which means that my elder and disabled neighbors on the top floor, some of whom are over 90 years old and have lived in these buildings for decades, were trapped, functionally trapped, in apartments that were topping 90 degrees.
5: The ordinance covers conditions including lack of heat, hot water, raw sewage, unsafe electrical systems, missing smoke detectors, and major structural problems. It also says landlords can't move new tenants into homes with those conditions. Some property managers opposed the change. They told council they were concerned about landlords who are trying to make repairs and about how the new rule would work in practice. It takes effect immediately. Council also approved $4.2 million in state and federal disaster reimbursements for Helene recovery work. The money will help pay for projects, including a temporary bridge at Gashes Creek. Well, a new report from the Office of the State Auditor raises questions about how the North Carolina Education Lottery System distributes money to public schools. The new performance audit comes nearly a year after a previous report said the lottery brought in more revenue in the last fiscal year but gave less of it to public schools. State Auditor Dave Bolick says the latest audit shows a major shift in where the money is coming from.
7: The lottery has transformed over the last 3 to 4 years from a program where scratch-offs and Powerball

0: Live from NPR News in Washington, I'm Kristen Wright. The U.S. Senate race in New Hampshire could help determine which party will control the chamber. Republican John Sununu and Democratic Congressman Chris Pappas won their primaries yesterday. They will face off in the general election in November. Sununu has represented New Hampshire in both the House and Senate. He lost his Senate seat to Jean Shaheen, who decided not to seek re-election, creating the open seat. Sununu gave a victory speech in Manchester after winning.
1: This race, as I know, is about the future. It's not about today or tomorrow or even next year. It's about the next 6 years. Where does the country go?
0: Sununu has name recognition heading into November. His brother and father served as governor. On the Democratic side, Chris Pappas, a moderate, beat a member of the Democratic Socialists of America to win his nomination in the primary. Republicans will gather in Dallas today for the party's two-day midterm convention. The GOP is holding a convention for the first time outside of a presidential election year to rally the party ahead of the November races they need to win to hold on to power in Congress. Trump pushed for a midterm convention amid the war with Iran, high prices, and trade wars. Trump and Vice President Vance will deliver keynote addresses. Speakers include Treasury Secretary Scott Bessent and Health Secretary Robert F. Kennedy Jr. This is NPR News from Washington.
2: Good morning. Thanks for tuning in to BPR News. I'm Helen Chickering. Among the stories making headlines across the state, North Carolina has apparently failed to protect its coastal fisheries. That's according to a recent ruling by the Wake County Superior Court. Celeste Guajardo has details.
3: This ruling comes after 6 years of litigation. In its 190-page ruling, the court found overwhelming evidence of numerous and significant management failures, like not collecting necessary data or enforcing coastal fisheries laws. David Sneed is the executive director of the Coastal Conservation Association of North Carolina, the group that filed the lawsuit. He calls the ruling affirmative and encouraging.
4: But we also recognize that this is really just kind of a beginning of the next process. We now have the difficult task ahead of us of coming up with a plan for, you know, how are we going to deal with all these issues.
3: That process will start soon. Sneed's group and the state have until next month to show the court they're working on a remedial plan. Celeste Guajardo, WUNC News.
2: Temporary protected status for Salvadorans could expire today. Thousands who live here in North Carolina could face deportation. Federal temporary protected status has allowed Salvadorans who lived in the U.S. since the early 2000s to work legally and avoid deportation. But the Department of Homeland Security has not yet announced whether it will extend that designation. Immigration attorney Jamila Espinoza says the effects ending TPS will echo across this state.
5: North Carolina has a sizable Salvadorian community, and them losing their temporary protective status will see a ripple effect through construction, hospitality, care work. It will be local and it will be visible.
2: About 6,000 Salvadorans in North Carolina have TPS status. You can find more regional and local news at our website, bpr.org. Going to feel like summer today. Highs reaching the mid-80s. Right now, 61 in downtown Asheville. We'll see lots of sunshine today and tomorrow and a chance of scattered showers on Friday. 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
7: It's Morning Edition from NPR News. I'm Leila Fadel.
8: And I'm Michelle Martin. Good morning. The head of the Smithsonian Institution, Lonnie G. Bunch III, says he will retire at the end of the year.
7: Bunch has spent nearly four decades with the Smithsonian, first as a curator, then as the head of the National Museum of African American History and Culture. He took over the top position at the Smithsonian in 2019 and said yesterday he's going to step down. It follows more than a year of criticism from President Trump and his administration about the Smithsonian, who have called the institution radical and divisive.
8: NPR's Andrew Limbong is covering this. Good morning, Andrew.
9: Morning, Michelle.
8: So why is Bunch retiring now?
9: Well, to hear him tell it, it's just time. Here's what he told NPR in an interview last night when asked why now.
10: Because I'm old as dirt. The reality is that after 38 years, I've been able to accomplish so much. I've learned so much. I've built such great relationships. And now I want to make sure that I have time to write, to think, but really to bore my grandkids to death. And now's the moment to do it.
9: There's a lot he's not saying there, especially when you take into account all the recent attacks President Trump and his administration have levied against the Smithsonian. But Bunch has denied any insinuation that his leaving had to do with pressures from the president.
8: Say more about those attacks, if you would, for people who haven't been following this.
9: Yeah, the president and his administration have been trying to paint the Smithsonian as radical activists, right? In 2025, Trump issued an executive order criticizing exhibits and programs that, quote, degrade shared American values. For example, the EO singled out an art exhibit about the history of sculpture and racism in America. Jump ahead to July of this year, the administration issued a long report criticizing the National Museum of American History for moving towards, quote, extreme political activism. And last month, the Department of the Interior said that the executive departments can't support the Smithsonian under the current leadership. Like I said, Bunch has denied, you know, that his retirement has anything to do with these criticisms. But his statement announcing the retirement said that he was leaving with mixed emotions.
8: Now, Bunch started out as a curator at Air and Space. He went to move on to American History and the National Museum of American History and Culture. But in his current role, he's in charge of all of the Smithsonian's museums, libraries, research centers, the National Zoo. Can you just say a little bit about what he's accomplished?
9: I mean, two pandas came to the National Zoo under his tenure. Remember, that was a big deal. He got the ball rolling on two new history museums, one focused on women's history and another on the history of the American Latino. But he said that, you know, one of the big goals of his role as head of the Smithsonian was to help Americans embrace ambiguity and see America as a really complicated place.
8: And say more about him.
9: Yeah, well, Michelle, you know, you've interviewed him tons of times, right? He's got this breadth of knowledge about history, right? Actually, on top of him being the first African-American to lead the Smithsonian, he was the first historian to do so. You know, you ran through his career first as a curator, but then in 2005, he became the founding director

0: with an NFL preview. We're talking football. And then after that, it is Marketplace Morning Report, a really interesting look at the resale clothing market, how it is reshaping the way people shop for luxury goods. And of course, we'll hear more on the trade war between Canada and the U.S. and lots of business news to unpack. That's coming up at 8:51. 8:44 now, 61 in downtown Asheville. 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You can find out more at mountainstoseatrail.org.
1: I'm Robin Young. Trad wives milking cows in their gingham frocks, surrounded by children, made it look easy.
2: 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Trad wives, they seem to be handling it well. Maybe I am the problem. Maybe if I milled the wheat and made the bread better, I would be happier.
1: She wasn't. Anitza Templeton now warns of the darker side of trad wife life. Next time, Here and Now.
0: And you can catch Here and Now this afternoon, noon to 2. That is in the second hour of the program. 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Looking at the weekend forecast, although things can change here in the mountains day by day, it looks like a chance of scattered showers in the forecast starting maybe Thursday evening, but Friday and beyond.
3: La Faudelle, Damariscotta, Maine, is a small town that thought it had a big problem. Police got a bunch of calls last week from people who said they saw Bigfoot. An officer tracked the Sasquatch down on Main Street and figured out it was just a guy in a very convincing costume. The chief of police said some on the force were a little disappointed the town didn't make national news, but wait, they're making national news right now. It's Morning Edition.
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3: It's Morning Edition from NPR News. I'm Leila Fadel.
5: And I'm Michelle Martin. The NFL season starts tonight with a rematch of February's Super Bowl. The defending champion Seahawks will host the New England Patriots in Seattle. No need to check your calendar. It is Wednesday, a rarity for an NFL season opener. Here to talk about that and what else we can expect this season is CBS sports writer John Breach. John, good morning.
6: Good morning, Michelle. Thanks for having me.
5: Well, thanks for coming. So, okay, only the second time in the league's 107-year history that it started the season on a Wednesday. Why is the NFL doing this?
6: Well, the NFL usually opens the season on a Thursday with the defending Super Bowl champion hosting a game, but the league decided to throw a wrench into things this year by holding a game in Australia, and that game is so far away that the league wanted to give the teams time to travel there, which meant that game had to be held in week one, and it was going to be on a weekday. So they knew as soon as they announced the game, that was going to be on a Wednesday or a Thursday. They decided to play that game on a Thursday, but they wanted to keep the tradition alive of letting the Super Bowl champ host the first game of the following season. So the Seahawks, the champs, are playing Wednesday night against the Patriots, and then you get the Thursday night game in Australia. So we might see this again at some point in the future, so maybe we should get used to these Wednesday games.
5: Okay. So speaking of the international games, this year the NFL will have 9 international games played in 7 cities. What is the NFL hoping to do by playing these games abroad?
6: Well, based on what NFL Commissioner Roger Goodell has said, the NFL is just trying to take over the world. They are trying to spread the love of this sport. This started back in 2007. The NFL played 1 game in London. That's how the international series started. Now you have 9 games this year. They're playing in Rio de Janeiro for the first time. They're playing in Paris for the first time. They're playing in Melbourne, Australia for the first time. So they're adding these new cities, these new locales every year. They've been talking about playing in Japan in the future. And the NFL's ultimate goal is to play 16 international games per season, which would have each team playing one game abroad each year. And I won't be surprised if that happens at some point in the next 5 years.
5: Okay, so football fans, we better start saving now, right? Open up another account for this. All right, let's get into the actual football. What games are you paying attention to week one?
6: Yeah, there's a lot of fun games. The Seahawks-Patriots tonight, obviously. Rams-49ers in Australia. That's a good one. But when you look toward this weekend, one of the big ones is Broncos-Chiefs on Monday night. All eyes are kind of on Patrick Mahomes, the superstar quarterback for the Chiefs. He tore his ACL last December. And so this is going to be his first game back, and people are going to want to see how healthy he is. There's also the Steelers and the Falcons. You have the Steelers have a new head coach for the first time in 20 years, Mike McCarthy. They're playing a Falcons team that also has a new head coach in Kevin Stefanski. And then you have Aaron Rodgers, who is probably going into his last season as in the NFL after more than 20 years. He's going to be retiring at the end of the season. He's the Steelers quarterback. So that game is going to be very, very interesting. The Cowboys and the Giants on Sunday night. The Giants have a new head coach in John Harbaugh. So there are a lot of fun games to watch this weekend.
5: Before I let you go, any rookies who have caught your eye?
6: Well, there's always some fun rookies. The Titans have Carnell Tate. So if you flip around and see them playing, he's a wide receiver. He should be to win to Ohio State. He's a fun guy to watch. The Cardinals have Jeremiah Love, a running back that's really good out of Notre Dame. And then the Seahawks, the defending champs, playing tonight. They have a rookie running back who could be impressive. So if you're looking for a rookie to watch in tonight's game between the Seahawks and Patriots, go with Jadarian Price.
5: That's John Breach, covers the NFL for CBS Sports. Thanks for coming. This is Morning Edition from NPR News. I'm Michelle Martin.
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7: I'm Dace Menendez, host of BBC NewsHour. Today, Britain's Foreign Secretary responds to Israel's furious criticism of new UK sanctions on settlements. Also, what now for Saudi Arabia's LIV Golf after it files for bankruptcy protection?
0: Just a few of the stories you'll hear in 10 minutes on the BBC NewsHour, which airs 9 to 10 Monday through Friday. And of course, we run the BBC World Service overnight with some really amazing programs, including Witness History, Business Daily, and more. 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

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We'll get back to that program in just a minute. My name is Steve McCreary, and support this morning comes from Pisgah Legal Services, raising awareness of the new North Carolina state budget that cuts funding for legal aid that people with low incomes depend on to stop domestic violence, avoid homelessness, and more. Details at PisgahLegal.org. 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

0: It's great to have your company on this Wednesday morning. We'll get back to 1A in a moment. 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

0: We're happy you're tuning in this morning. We'll get back to 1A in a moment. 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

0: Comedian Stavros Halkias has had a busy few years. He's been an actor in movies and TV shows and toured comedy clubs across the country.
1: That last tour was very brutal for me, you know, because I hit rock bottom. But it wasn't, you know, we know rock bottom in Baltimore. It wasn't that, you know, who was it?
0: I'm Juana Summers. I talked to Halkias, a Baltimore native, about his new special, Uncle Stav, on All Things Considered from NPR News.
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At the Republicans' unprecedented midterm meetup, President Trump is the star of the show, with speeches on both nights of the convention. But can he keep the focus on issues that will help GOP candidates this November? That's on the next Morning Edition from NPR News.

0: Tune in for Morning Edition weekdays from 5 to 9 with local host Helen Chickering here on Blue Ridge Public Radio. BPR News is synonymous with high-quality, fact-based journalism on the issues that matter to us right here at home in the Western North Carolina region. We've covered not just the hurricane, but the recovery from the hurricane, and Felicia Sonmez turned in a recent story about the revised estimate for the Pigeon River Gorge section of the I-40. It's nearly triple the original estimate. That's a story that you can read. 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
3: I'm Robin Young. It's Here and Now. 25 years ago this week, Americans came together after the attacks on America on September 11, 2001. But there was also backlash against American Muslims. Here's how President Bush addressed the rising hate on September 17th.
4: The face of terror is not the true faith of Islam. That's not what Islam is all about. Islam is peace. These terrorists don't represent peace. They represent evil and war.
3: Well, we're hearing different words this week. Former New York City Mayor Rudy Giuliani, who was called America's mayor 25 years ago, popped up last weekend on the far-right news outlet Newsmax.

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It's 2 o'clock.

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1: At the Republicans' unprecedented midterm meetup, President Trump is the star of the show, with speeches on both nights of the convention. But can he keep the focus on issues that will help GOP candidates this November? 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

0: I think occasionally over the last 25 years, you have had these moments where it just all starts to feel too invasive, the ways in which we get watched as we go about our daily lives. There was a moment of that, when the whistleblower Edward Snowden revealed the extent of the NSA's mass electronic
1: Their
0: communications
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1: And thanks so much for joining us this afternoon. I'm Mark Hayes. Coming up on All Things Considered, the FIBA Women's Basketball World Cup is underway in Germany. Team USA is off to a dominant start.
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4: 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I'm Scott Detrow.
3: And I'm Sasha Pfeiffer. 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
5: We heard the building starting to collapse. We ran. I got buried under the rubble. I don't know how I'm alive.
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6: Live from NPR News in Washington, I'm Janine Herbst. The unconventional Republican midterm convention kicks off in about an hour in Dallas, Texas. As NPR's Tamara Keith reports, President Trump will be the star of the show.
7: The convention is an effort to push back on strong political headwinds and rev up Trump's base to get out and vote in November. The president speaks both nights, along with some of the Republican candidates facing tough races this year. Democratic governor from Illinois, J.B. Pritzker, came to Dallas to do some counter programming.
8: This bizarre Republican midterm convention here can't paper over the fact that Republicans have done nothing to earn your vote.
7: Convention organizers say it will draw a contrast between the common sense Republican agenda and the Democrats' liberal and extreme alternative. Tamara Keith, NPR News, Dallas.
6: A researcher at the artificial intelligence company Anthropic has resigned while warning the company's work could have disastrous consequences. NPR's Jeff Brumfiel has more on the latest in a string of safety warnings about AI.
9: Jacob Coxon, who worked at Anthropic and OpenAI, said he thought AI companies were, quote, gambling with our lives. On the social media platform X, he wrote that AI will soon be superhuman, able to hack anything and acquire real power and resources. The people building AI earnestly believe it could kill us all by the end of the decade, he wrote. He called on labs to slow and coordinate their research to avoid catastrophe. Coxon's resignation comes weeks after OpenAI disclosed a swarm of autonomous AI agents had worked together to hack another company. Jeff Brumfiel, NPR News.
6: Newly released air quality records in New York after the terrorist attack on 9/11 have FDNY union leaders demanding answers for what they call a continuing health emergency, as people are still suffering from the effects of being at ground zero nearly 25 years ago. FDNY Association Uniformed President James Brosi.
10: What we learned was the air was as toxic as we said it was. What we learned is that we were dying with every breath we took down there. What we learned is that the city knew it and failed to prioritize, one, a public safety announcement, two, proper decon, three, preventing us from eating down there and digesting the toxins, four, not letting people volunteer to clean up, five, not letting people get a HEPA filter vacuum and get a credit for it from the government as they self-clean their own apartments.
6: This comes a day after Mayor Mamdani ordered the release of more than 170,000 pages of documents on air quality in Lower Manhattan after the collapse of the World Trade Center towers. Wall Street lower just ahead of the bell, the Dow down 405 points, the Nasdaq down 168. 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
1: Good afternoon, 404. I'm Mark Hayes. This is Blue Ridge Public Radio News. Renters in Asheville could have a new way to hold landlords accountable for unsafe housing. City Council passed an ordinance that makes it unlawful for landlords to collect rent on a property the city deems unsafe. The change was pushed by the Asheville Area Tenants Union, which argued that renters shouldn't have to pay for housing that puts their health or safety at risk. Rachel Wise is a member of that group. She told council members about unsafe conditions she says she and her neighbors experienced this summer.
12: It was over 90 degrees and humid that day. The elevators in the building were not working. The cooling tower went down again. So the tenants who had working AC now did not have AC, which means that my elder and disabled neighbors on the top floor, some of whom are over 90 years old and have lived in these buildings for decades, were trapped, functionally trapped, in apartments that were topping 90 degrees.
1: The ordinance covers more than a dozen conditions, including lack of heat or hot water, raw sewage, unsafe electrical systems, and structural problems. Some property managers raised concerns about the change, including how the new rule would work in practice. Mayor Esther Mannheimer notes state law could limit how renters use the ordinance. City Council also approved $4.2 million in state and federal disaster reimbursements for Helene recovery work. The money will help pay for projects, including temporary bridges at Gashes Creek in East Asheville. Temporary protected status for Salvadorians expires today, putting thousands of people in North Carolina at risk of losing their legal status and work authorizations. An estimated 6,000 Salvadorians in North Carolina have that TPS status. We're expecting an update today during All Things Considered. Clear skies and calm overnight. We're expecting lows right around the 60-degree mark for tomorrow. Kind of feels like summer. Summery weather with sunshine, highs in the mid-80s, rain not in the forecast for tomorrow. 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
13: From NPR News, it's All Things Considered. I'm Sasha Pfeiffer.
4: And I'm Scott Detrow. This week, Republicans are trying something unconventional in their quest to maintain control of Congress. They are holding a midterm convention that the chairman of the party says will be a, quote, Trumpapalooza. It comes even as President Trump's popularity sits at near record lows. NPR's Stephen Fowler is in Dallas, where the convention kicks off today. Hey, Stephen.
14: Hey there, Scott.
4: Midterm conventions, not a thing. What's going on here?
14: Well, Occam's razor says the simplest explanation is usually the best, and the simplest answer here is Trump. He's not on the ballot, but his second-term agenda is, and the 2018 and 2022 midterm shows what happens when he isn't on the ballot, meaning a large portion of his base doesn't show up to vote for other Republicans. So here we are. Early voting is starting to get underway around the country, and for better or for worse, the president is holding a grand old party here in Texas to try and rally his base to vote like he is on the ballot to defy gravity, a.k.a. the historical precedent that the party in power loses ground in the midterms.
4: First of all, Stephen, I hope and assume you were standing for the national anthem just there. Beyond the music behind you, what do we know about the program for the convention that is, as you said, centered around Trump and his time as president?
14: Trump's going to be a keynote speaker. Vice President J.D. Vance will be a keynote speaker. We've been given outlines of what Republicans will be touting, like the sweeping tax cuts they enacted last year, things like no tax on tips, a larger child tax credit. You've got a slew of candidates speaking, including nearly every Senate nominee in some of the most competitive races we have right now.

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1: And this is Blue Ridge Public Radio. Glad to have you with us. I'm Mark Hayes. 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
1: At the Republicans' unprecedented midterm meetup, President Trump is the star of the show with speeches on both nights of the convention. But can he keep the focus on issues that will help GOP candidates this November? That's on the next Morning Edition from NPR News.
2: We hope you'll join us for Morning Edition tomorrow morning from 5 to 9. Coming up on All Things Considered, 3 days after a deadly runway plane crash in Miami, federal aviation investigators have released some information from the aircraft's flight data recorder.
3: 15 seconds before the end of recording, brakes were released, throttles increased to values consistent with go-around thrust.
2: The latest details in that investigation coming up in about 2 minutes.

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2: And thanks for doing that, by the way. 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
1: And we thank you so much for tuning in on what has turned out to be a simply gorgeous Wednesday afternoon across Western North Carolina. Glad to have you here. I'm Mark Hayes. Looks like our run of good weather is going to continue. No rain in the forecast tonight. We're expecting summery weather with sunshine tomorrow and highs in the mid-80s. Well, many jurors spend weeks hearing and seeing horrific details from criminal cases, often with no mental health support afterwards. A Philadelphia jury commissioner, Patrick Martin, is trying to change that, and we'll hear about it coming up in about 2 minutes.
2: The Lindsay Clancy trial has gripped the nation. Clancy was charged with first-degree murder for killing her three children, but her attorneys say postpartum psychosis was to blame. The case has sparked a new conversation about maternal mental health care and the gaps in our system. What more can be done to help those struggling after giving birth? Next time on 1A.
1: We hope you'll join Jen White for 1A tomorrow morning at 10. It comes your way right after the news hour from the BBC here on BPR. 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
3: I'm Robin Young. Kratom is a substance widely available in some states, banned in others. There's a public health debate about its safety. But turns out one of Kratom's big defenders has not disclosed long-standing ties to industry lobbyists.
4: It's kind of violating the spirit of transparency and ethics. It's not giving people the full picture of what's happening.
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6: 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I'm Scott Detrow.
7: And I'm Sasha Pfeiffer. The jury in the Lindsay Clancy case in Massachusetts spent weeks hearing and seeing horrific details about the deaths of her three young children. The case ended in a mistrial last week, and each juror was dismissed with a pamphlet containing information about counseling services. Massachusetts is one of a handful of states that offers mental health support for jurors. Pennsylvania does too, and Patrick Martin is the jury commissioner in Philadelphia. He's here to tell us about that program. Patrick, welcome to the program.
8: Thank you for having me.
7: As I was getting ready to talk with you, I was thinking that jurors have almost a first responder-like element to their jobs and that they're exposed to many things that other people will never see. Could you tell us, given your experience as a jury commissioner, why you feel that these programs are important sometimes for jurors?
8: Well, you hit the nail on the head right there, and it's something that we offer our jurors. We don't call it counseling here in Philadelphia. We call it psychological first aid, which is basically what your first responders will get when they come upon a horrific scene, a house fire, fatal shootings, things along those lines. They're offered psychological first aid, and that's what we're offering our jurors as well.
7: And is it not just exposure to graphic material, but sometimes the weight of the decisions they're making and how it will impact people's lives?
8: Yes. So since we started this program, we just assumed it was going to be the graphic testimony, the visuals that they would see during the trial. But we knew that there would be some things that we would be learning as we went along. And it was just that. It was the heaviness, the weight of the decision. We had one juror that was absolutely sympathetic for the defendant that they found guilty because they knew that that person didn't grow up thinking, you know what, I want to become a drug addict that would lead me to these terrible decisions where someone ended up losing their lives because of my addiction. And they ended up finding the person guilty, which ultimately led to jail time for that person. But they still felt bad. They felt bad for the defendant, and they felt bad for the defendant's family, as well as obviously the victims. But it was more of the weight of the decision that they had to make. We've also had jurors that just their everyday life has been disrupted.
7: Were you getting feedback later from jurors who said, you're leaving me with a lot of baggage here and I need help? Is that why Pennsylvania decided to offer these services?
8: They had not. No one came to me. I just assumed that there are jurors out there that were going to need it. But I suddenly paused and thought, what if I was wrong? What if I'm doing all this and it's not needed? And I stumbled across this Reddit page that talked about jury service, and somebody had posted that they didn't have to come in and they were disappointed, but they got a text saying that their service was complete and they did not need a report. And with that, somebody wrote, be careful what you wish for. I had to sit on a sexual assault case and I didn't sleep for weeks. And then suddenly it was just trickle down effect of you think you had it bad,

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1: At the Republicans' unprecedented midterm meetup, President Trump is the star of the show with speeches on both nights of the convention. 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
2: We hope you'll tune in for Morning Edition tomorrow morning from 5 to 9 here on Blue Ridge Public Radio. Just ahead, a fascinating story. A huge 11th century tapestry depicting the Norman conquest has been moved carefully from France to England.
3: Checkered conservation history, to put it mildly, and less than 100 years ago, the Nazis had it rolled up on a bobbin.
2: Tomorrow, this piece of history goes on public display in London for the first time in more than 900 years. That story is coming up in about 5 minutes.

0: It's All Things Considered from NPR News. I'm Sasha Pfeiffer.
1: And I'm Scott Detrow. It hasn't been on public display in more than 900 years, but now a tapestry depicting one of the most famous events in English history is about to go on exhibit.
2: When it was first taken out of the case and Edward the Confessor was sort of waving at you from the 11th century, it was the most incredible feeling in the world.
0: First news.
3: Live from NPR News in Washington, I'm Linda Kenyon. The leader of the Education Department's Special Education Office says she's resigning from her post, even as the agency is in the midst of upheaval and downsizing. NPR's Janaki Mehta reports.
4: Kelly Rogers announced her departure less than one day before staff from the Special Education Office were scheduled to move to the Department of Health and Human Services building, according to internal emails reviewed by NPR. That move is part of the Trump administration's historic actions to dismantle the Education Department. Some employees who are not authorized to speak publicly tell NPR they are shocked by the timing. Rogers has been in her role for less than 4 months and has said she is enthusiastic about joining forces with HHS. The Education Department confirmed Rogers' resignation in an email to NPR, saying she was moving to Florida to be closer to family and for a new opportunity. Rogers' last day will be this Friday, September 11th. Janaki Mehta, NPR News.
3: Israel has given the UK 30 days to close its consulate in Jerusalem after Britain announced plans to block trade with Israeli settlements in the occupied West Bank. 11 other countries, including France and Canada, have joined the sanctions. NPR's Fatima Al-Kassab reports from London.
5: Speaking in Parliament, Britain's Prime Minister Andy Burnham explained why Britain had changed its approach towards its longtime ally, Israel.
6: Britain has to stand for fairness against injustice. Where people are being bullied out of their homes, intimidated, we will always stand with the underdog.
5: Polls show most Brits support a ban on goods from Israeli settlements. But there has been some criticism, including from the UK's chief rabbi, Ephraim Mervis, who suggested the sanctions would lead to an increase in anti-Semitism in the UK. Britain's Foreign Secretary, Ed Miliband, who is Jewish, said he disagreed, adding it should be possible to stand up against injustice while also calling out anti-Semitism. Fatima Al-Kassab, NPR News, London.
3: This is NPR.
7: And this is Blue Ridge Public Radio, BPR News, at 5:32. I'm Mark Hayes. A court ruling could change the way North Carolina manages its coastal fisheries. A Wake County Superior Court judge says the state has failed to protect them. WUNC's Celeste Guajardo has details.
8: This ruling comes after 6 years of litigation. In its 190-page ruling, the court found overwhelming evidence of numerous and significant management failures, like not collecting necessary data or enforcing coastal fisheries laws. David Sneed is the executive director of the Coastal Conservation Association of North Carolina, the group that filed the lawsuit. He calls the ruling affirmative and encouraging.
9: But we also recognize that this is really just kind of a beginning of the next process. We now have the difficult task ahead of us of coming up with a plan for, you know, how are we going to deal with all these issues?
8: That process will start soon. Sneed's group and the state have until next month to show the court they're working on a remedial plan. Celeste Guajardo, WUNC News.
7: More Helene recovery money is coming to the city of Asheville. City Council approved $4.2 million in state and federal disaster reimbursements last night. The money will help pay for projects, including a temporary bridge at Gashes Creek in East.

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1: And this is Blue Ridge Public Radio. Just ahead, over the past 25 years, several books and television series have reflected the events and fallout from 9/11 in both direct and indirect ways. NPR's media critic Eric Deggans will run them down for us. Today's day sponsor is Danny Bernstein, recognizing Friends of the Mountains to Sea Trail, supporting the 1,175-mile footpath that turns 49 years old today. More at mountainstoseatrail.org.
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4: When 9/11 made one woman a widow, she sprang into action.
5: I remember thinking if the U.S. invades Afghanistan, which of course they were going to, there were going to be more.

0: coming up.
1: But girl, it's expensive.
0: You don't gotta tell me. But first, let's do the numbers. The Dow Jones Industrial Average fell 405.8% to finish at 52,380. The NASDAQ lost 168.6% to close at 26,253. And the S&P 500 was down 37.5% to end at 7,636. Here's a non-stock number for you, $1,999. That's the starting price for Apple's latest phone that folds like a book. The iPhone Duo was unveiled today. Apple put back 0.3%. Bonds fell. The yield on the 10-year T-note rose to 4.84%. 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

0: I'm Michael Barbaro. This is The Daily. My colleague, Nick Corsaniti, takes us inside Trump's plan to restrict voting by mail just weeks before a high-stakes midterm election, the legal battle that it's touched off, and the uncertainty that it's created for both local election officials and voters across the country. Nick, you said that the legal challenges against this executive order and the effort to insert the Postal Service into the midterm elections has already gone up and down the court system, but the courts haven't rendered a final verdict on any of this. So what exactly have they said?
1: So this executive order, more than most voting challenges I've covered in the past 7 years, has really been a legal soap opera. So the executive order is signed in late March. The Democrats and voting rights groups, they sue pretty quickly. But it takes until late June for us to get our first significant decision out of a federal court in Massachusetts. And that judge specifically focuses on this idea that the Constitution doesn't give the president any electoral powers, as we said earlier. And she says this explicitly in her ruling, underlining the words, does not.
0: Basically, she endorses the state's message.
1: 100%. And that is the first blow to this executive order. Now, the Trump administration immediately appeals that decision, but they lose their first appeal. So then they bring it before the Supreme Court for the first time. A lot of legal observers thought that the Supreme Court would probably agree with the lower courts, just given what the arguments were and how explicit their ruling was that the president and the executive branch has no authority over elections.
0: Right.
1: But that's not what happens. The Supreme Court looks at this and says, this rule hasn't been implemented yet. This portal doesn't exist. These lists don't exist. This isn't what they call ripe for litigation. So they actually permit the rule to continue. So that kicks it all the way back to the federal court in Massachusetts. That caught, I think, a lot of states and a lot of election legal observers somewhat by surprise. So legally, that brings us back to where we were in June, before a federal judge in Massachusetts. And what most states understood this entire months-long litigation battle to mean was that everything was frozen. There was no development going on for the executive order.
0: Got it.
1: Now, meanwhile, a Postal Service official came forward to a Democratic member of Congress, effectively as a whistleblower, with two key pieces of information. Now, the first was that the Postal Service has actually been continuing to build the very portal at the core of this legal back and forth for months. So while states might have assumed that the injunction meant nothing was happening, in fact, there was work being done within the Postal Service. And then the second point that he makes is that this work that was being done wasn't exactly up to technical standards. It was called sloppy or shoddy. And so there could be, were this to be implemented, even more chaos and confusion and problems with mail-in voting in the midterm election.
0: Right. And the operative words that you just said were, if this were to be implemented. And just to bring us up to where we are right now, as we speak on Tuesday afternoon, the Trump administration is pleading with the Supreme Court to take up this matter once again, but this time to be much more definitive and to say one way or another whether or not the Postal Service can play this role envisioned by the executive order. So, Nick, based on what you and our colleagues who cover the Supreme Court have come to

Thanks so much for being with us this evening. We hope you'll stay with us for The World. It's coming up next here on Blue Ridge Public Radio, BPR News. 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

This is the band Sangazouza and their song Sono Suakwa de Tema. It's from a collection of songs from the islands that came out in March. Leve Leve Volume 2, São Tomé and Príncipe, sounds 70s to 80s. It was curated by French DJ Tom B, who selected songs that

0: Still ahead, how pharmaceutical drugs get into the environment and can come back to make us sick. Stick around. You're with The World.
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0: This is The World. I'm Aaron Schachter. This Friday marks the debut of a new album from Morocco. It's a collaboration between opposite ends of the musical spectrum. On one end, Bnat Luz, or the Almond Girls, perform traditional Ahuach music from Morocco's rural south, while Casablanca band Roscas combine digital beats and electric guitar. The album is part of a larger effort to carry Morocco's vast musical heritage into the future, using an unlikely vehicle, electronic music. Lauren Shankman reports from Casablanca.
3: Zahra Hadedi grew up in Tifrout, in Morocco's rural south. She is Amazigh, an ethnic group indigenous to the area, and she began playing Ahuach music as a young girl. She says, with Ahuach being part of Amazigh heritage, she and other children were obliged to perform the music for school ceremonies. Later, she was inspired to learn Ahuach herself and sat with older women to study the songs. Now, at 54 years old, Hadedi leads the chorus of Bnat

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2: 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Hi, I'm Jen White. 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
4: Live from NPR News in Washington, I'm Ryland Barton. Republicans are hosting an unconventional midterm convention in Dallas tonight. President Trump called for the event to boost excitement among Republican voters, though his approval ratings have dropped as the Iran war drags on and oil prices rise.